0: That's Toronto's Valley with a new song called Vending Machine right here on Q.
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0: The CBC News is next, and then it's the current review.
5: I'm Susan Ormiston. Lindsay Clancy admitted to killing her three children, but she's pleading not guilty by reason of insanity. We'll talk about that trial and the international conversation it sparked about postpartum mental health care. That's coming up on the current review.
6: From CBC News, the world this hour, I'm Claude Fay. She was a singer, a businesswoman, and a philanthropist. But above all, Dolly Parton was an icon. Her family and publicists say that she died peacefully today at the age of 80. Tonight, Parton's publicist says she died at a Nashville hospital after a brief battle with cancer. Magda Gavrasalasa has more about her life. Working
7: nine to five. A songbird with a sunny personality and sky-high hair. Striking the right chords with legendary lyrics. Dolly Parton did it all with flair. Parton sang about tough topics like poverty and complicated love. She sparkled in movies like Steel Magnolias, reached new heights with a theme park.
8: Hey, welcome to Dollywood!
7: But it's music that made her an icon. She's in multiple musical Hall of Fames.
9: Sadness lies with us.
7: Recently, Parton spoke about a series of health struggles, but was also still planning new projects. Her nephew, Brian Seaver, announcing today, via video, that Parton passed away. Parton was known for speaking up for marginalized communities. She provided kids with free books through her Imagination Library, and she was a musical mentor to many. Dolly Parton was 80 years old. Magda Gebrselassie, CBC News, Toronto.
6: Two other news. Ottawa will impose tariffs.

Good morning. It's Wednesday, August 26th. The time is 6:10 in most of Labrador and 6:40 if you're south of Black Tickle. 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I'm Revu Rashid, and this is Labrador Morning.

0: You've just heard in the news an absolute legend of country music has died. We'll hear from a three-year-old Dolly Parton superfan in our very first half hour. That's coming up. Also, the town of Labrador City is working on its vision for the future. Coming up, we'll speak with Mayor Jordan Brown about the town's strategic plan and hear how residents can have their say. Also, the Canada-US trade war heats up as midterm elections in the United States draw closer. Will Canada's counter-tariffs play a role in how Americans vote this fall? That conversation in the next half hour. But first, let's check the current temperatures. Starting in Nain, mainly sunny, 9 degrees. Hopedale, 13. Macovic, mainly sunny, 12. Cartwright, cloudy, 15 degrees. Mary's Harbour, sunny, 16. Mont-Sablon, misty, 15 degrees. Wabush, cloudy, 9. Churchill Falls, partly cloudy, 9 degrees. And finally, Happy Valley, Goose Bay, mainly sunny, 15. The Hayek W is in service on schedule. The Hamutik W, however, is off schedule. The boat will keep a load-and-go schedule. Please continue to follow 511NL.ca for updates. You can also track on the live tracking map, and I can see the boat is actually docking in Nathwashi. So that's the latest I have for you. Looking at flight conditions, some delays and cancellations today. Out of Goose Bay, PB 928 to St. John's is running more than 5 hours late. Now departing at 12:10, the 9 o'clock flight to Nathwashi, PB 940 is cancelled. Wabush has two cancellations and one delay, PB 924, the 215 to St. John's, and PB 847, the 510 to Montreal. Those two flights are cancelled, and the 1130 to Montreal, PB 831 is delayed, now leaving at 1245. To rebook, you can call PAL Airlines at 1-800-563-2800. Fire risk is moderate around Cartwright and along parts of the southeast coast. Everywhere else in Labrador, it's low. Now, here's Megan Reed back with Biz Digest.
1: Good morning. Elbows up, Canada. Ottawa released its list of goods subject to retaliatory tariffs. They range from 15 to 50% and are levied against $27.6 billion worth of American imports. We're talking everything from motorcycles to plywood to fish to aluminum. Industry Minister Melanie Joly is urging people to buy Canadian, emphasizing that we cannot control the decisions made in Washington, but we can control what we build here at home. Eric Lear is the Chief Investment Officer at Empirical Wealth Management in Portland. After watching the press conference, Lear says Prime Minister Carney is not just bluff and bluster, adding it was about more than tariffs, as Canada is also offering a substantial aid package for Canadian businesses and workers. Lear is interpreting Canada's goal as not to try to inflict maximum pain on the U.S.
2: That's just not something that in the end would come out well for Canada. But I think it is enough to show that they're serious and enough to get people on the U.S. side of the border to understand that this is serious. Like, hey, look, they're digging their heels in. They are prepared to wait this out. And there are industries and there are consumers in the U.S. who will be worse off because of that. So I think it's really more just about showing that they're serious and really turning up some of the political pressure.
1: Lear points out that Canada has more leverage than it did even 6 months ago, as the upcoming midterm elections will only add to the pressure on President Trump, especially given how critical Canada is to some really key states. This just in, it's still good to be a Big Six Canadian bank. The Bank of Montreal and Bank of Nova Scotia posted third quarter earnings yesterday, and both beat profit estimates. It was a record 3 months for Scotiabank due to strong results in both its global banking and global wealth management divisions. BMO's adjusted net income came in at $2.85 billion, up 19% compared to last year. John Zechner is a portfolio manager and chairman of J. Zechner & Associates.
3: The fact that the economy up to this point has been relatively resilient in Canada. I mean, it was sloppy a little in the first quarter, but improved a lot in the second quarter. Like I say, and more importantly, no one is levered more to what's going on in financial markets than the banks. Like, they got so many ways to play it. Like, through the wealth management divisions, through their trading operations, through their capital markets activities. You know, they benefit from all of those things. So it's sort of no surprise that they're generating these sorts of results.
1: RBC, TD, and the CIBC will be reporting tomorrow. As for the trade war, Zechner says none of the bank's results for this third quarter will be impacted. But going forward, you can bet on it. And finally, the calendar might say September 22nd is the first day of fall in Canada, but it would be wrong. A sure sign of the change in season is the pumpkin spice latte being made available at Starbucks. And that time is now. The popular seasonal beverage has become a staple of seasonal change since the company first introduced the drink back in 2003. If lattes aren't your thing, they're also offering up iced pumpkin cream shaken espresso, pumpkin cream cold brew, iced pumpkin cream chai, and pumpkin spiced frappuccino. So consider all the pumpkin bases covered. For CBC Radio, I'm Megan Reed.
0: Thank you so much, Megan. If you'd like to hear this again, go to the CBC Listen app and look for Biz Digest. 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Now here's the Silver Wolf Band with Coffee Pots.

0: Country music icon Dolly Parton has died. She was 80 years old, and Dolly's music reached people of all ages, like Kinsley Keating of Fat Rock. She's a huge Dolly Parton fan. The CBC's Jamie Fitzpatrick met Kinsley back in 2023 when she was just 3 years old. That's when Kinsley received her very own coat of many colors. Her mother, Stephanie White, joined them.
1: Kinsley, that is one beautiful coat. Who brought it to you?
2: Easter Bunny.
1: Were you surprised?
2: Yeah.
1: Tell me how much you love Dolly Parton. Do you love her a little bit, or do you love Dolly Parton a lot?
2: A lot.
1: I believe you. I'm going to talk to your mom for a minute. Is that okay?
2: Yeah.
1: Stephanie, how did all this get started? How did Kinsley become such a big Dolly fan?
3: So even as an infant, she really loved music and books. When she was probably about 18 months old or a little bit older, we started getting books from Dolly Parton's Imagination Library. And when we read every book, at the end of the book, there was always a picture of Dolly Parton. So she started asking who she was and that type of thing. And she just fell in love with her just for the fact that she was sending her books, and she looked forward to it every month. Once I mentioned to her that she sang, and because of her love for music, she wanted to see some videos of her singing, so we showed her some videos on YouTube. The first one was actually Coat of Many Colors, and she just fell in love all over again. So ever since that, she's been all about Dolly, and she's been interested in all Dolly songs, and she knows Coat of Many Colors and Jolene and 9 to 5, and now she's been practicing the Kenny and Dolly duets the last little bit.
1: As soon as your mom mentioned Coat of Many Colors, I saw a great big smile. Is that your favorite song?
2: Yeah.
1: So, convincing the Easter Bunny to deliver a coat of many colors on Easter Sunday, that's a pretty tall order.
3: Yes.
1: So how did you make it happen?
3: That was actually suggested by a couple of the ladies that helped us hunt down the coat of many colors. A few months back, I put a post on Facebook because it was something that she had been constantly talking about. She was waiting for the package man to bring the coat of many colors. She wanted to go find one at Walmart. So once I realized it was something that she wasn't going to give up on, I put a post on Facebook asking if anyone knew where we could find one, and a couple of ladies reached out to me actually from our hometowns and said that they wanted to help. We had people reach out from Saskatchewan, we had local musicians reach out. It was crazy the amount of people who kind of started sending messages asking, did we get one and how could they help us find one? And then they were actually the ladies who actually helped us in the end, were the ones who suggested that the Easter Bunny helped Dolly out with delivering it.
1: And these ladies you're talking about, they really know what makes a good coat, right?
3: Oh, yeah, for sure. Yeah, one of the ladies, we actually went back to see her on Easter Sunday, and she took the coat back and did some alterations on it and made sure it was the perfect fit. And she's been really good with her, both of them have.
1: And just to be clear, this is a coat especially made for Kinsley. Handmade, or I guess we'd say paw made.
3: Yeah,
1: didn't come from Walmart.
3: All of her measurements and everything, they picked all the patches and everything that they thought would suit her and her personality and her likes and everything. So they made a very girly patchwork coat for her.
1: Did you wait for your coat for a long, long, long, long time?
2: Yeah.
1: Did you always know that someday it would come?
2: Yeah.
1: What do you want to do now that you have your coat? Where would you like to go with it?
2: Dolly White.
1: And do you think you'd like to sing there?
2: Yeah.
1: What if I asked you to sing one line from Coat of Many Colors? Would you do it?
2: Yeah. Swag.

0: color. I'm so proud of.
1: Good job. That's really beautiful. Did you enjoy that?
0: Yeah.
1: Well, I'm glad because you know what? It was really brave for you to sing in front of someone who you just met. I had to ask you, by using the Imagination Library, aside from creating a new Dolly Parton super fan, does she still really love books?
2: She does, yeah. She does still. The whole obsession with the Dolly Parton books kind of started back when she started getting them, but she still looks forward to them every month. And just even other books, like if we go to a store somewhere, she always wants to stop and look at the books on the shelf. She always has her basket of books in the living room that she kind of picks through every day, and same thing at daycare. She's got her favorite books on the shelf at daycare that she kind of has all throughout the day, and books and music are the two big things normally.
1: Is all that true?
0: Yeah.
1: You love books and you love music?
0: Yeah.
1: Well, that's a super combination, and I really appreciate you coming in today. I love that you showed us your gorgeous coat, and I'm really happy you were able to talk to us about it. So thank you very much, Kinsley.
0: Thank you.
1: And thank you, Stephanie.
2: You're welcome.
3: That was 3-year-old Kinsley Keating of Flat Rock and her mother, Stephanie White. They spoke to the CBC's Jamie Fitzpatrick back in the spring of 2023. Now, we know many of our listeners out there are Dolly fans, and so we want to hear from you. Tell us your favorite Dolly Parton song, and we'll do our best to play it here on Labrador Morning. You can leave a voicemail on our trap line, 1-888-699-8255. 1-888-699-8255, or you can send us an email at labradormorning@cbc.ca, or leave us a message on Facebook. We're at CBC's Labrador Morning. So we want to hear your favorite Dolly Parton song, and we'd love to hear any stories or connections you have to Dolly Parton as well. But first, here's Kinsley's favorite song, Coat of Many Colors.

0: The Canada-US trade fight continues to this day, and yesterday Ottawa announced dollar-for-dollar counter-tariffs targeting almost $28 billion worth of U.S. goods. Industry Minister Melanie Joly says the retaliation is intended to protect Canadian businesses, and
1: we're also targeting products that will target states in the U.S. And so we're being wise and strategic to put political pressure.
0: For more on that pressure and how effective it might be, we've reached Matthew Lebo. He is a professor of political science at Western University. Matthew, good morning.
2: Good morning.
0: So what do Canada's choice of counter tariffs tell you about where and how Canada is applying political pressure?
2: Well, the U.S. has midterm elections coming in November. You know, the president is not up for re-election until 2028, or there'll be a presidential election with someone besides Donald Trump in 2028, hopefully. And the Senate and the House have are up for grabs. The House is very likely to turn Democratic, but the Senate is really a toss-up. And there are some key states with really close races, and those key states are really impacted by these tariffs. So there's Alaska, Iowa, Maine, Michigan, Ohio, and Texas, and those all have really close races. And this trade war is really a gift to some of the Democratic candidates, that if Canada's pressuring those particular states, that the Democrats can try and tell their voters and run ads about what these new taxes are going to cost people in those states. And perhaps it will mean that the Republicans running in those states and the governors who are Republican will put some pressure on Donald Trump to get back to negotiations and to remove the tariffs and to tone down or roll back this whole tariff war.
0: Now, a New York Times poll from earlier this summer found that more than half of likely voters object to Donald Trump's tariffs. Now, it goes up to almost 60% in Maine, which is expected to be a battleground state in November. So tell us more, how important could the trade issue be for voters in key border states?
2: Well, for the most part, people vote in these elections just according to their partisanship. Republicans, they may complain that they don't like the president, that they don't like his policies, but in the end, about 95% of them, if they vote, will vote for the Republican candidate. So there's really very few people who are open to being swayed by a tariff war. But when these states are so close, just that few people can swing an election. And if people are angry enough, then perhaps they will just stay home and not vote. And when Democrats are angry enough, then their turnout can rise. So that's really what midterm elections are about. You can see some big swings depending on which side is more energized. And certainly tariffs, having the Republican Party being the party of these tariffs, is going to demotivate Republican voters in states like Maine, and it's motivating Democratic voters as well. You know, Maine has been really close over and over again. Susan Collins looks, you know, every 6 years, the polls seem to show her behind, and she manages to win pretty comfortably every time. And so now she looks behind, and it's possible that this time the tariffs will be enough to put a Democrat in her place.
0: Again, on Monday, Donald Trump threatened to impose even more tariffs on Canada directed at cars, trucks and steel that would go into effect on January 1st after midterm elections. So what do you make of the timing of it? Why wait until January?
2: You know, when he makes these threats, they usually have much shorter deadlines. So that is unusual that it's January 1st. So that might be a good hint that he sees that these are going to be politically costly to him in these states. Perhaps he sees that if the tariffs get any higher, the taxes on Americans get any higher for Canadian products, that will really make things bad in those particular states economically. It will increase prices and be better for Democrats to run in those states. So perhaps he's delayed things so that they happen after the elections. Either way, a trade war is just not good policy for an election. If it was happening beforehand, then Democrats could say, your taxes have gone up, the tariffs have gone up, and you need to vote for a Democrat to put pressure on Donald Trump to remove them. Putting them in January, the Democrats can still run and say, if you want these tariffs to be stopped, then you need Democrats in the Senate to reassert their authority. Why the Senate is so important is because it's Congress's job to oversee tariffs. That Donald Trump is doing this is really, it's not his job, and the courts have said that it's not his job. But Republicans in Congress, holding the majority, have let him do it, and Democrats are trying to make the point that, well, we can stop him from doing it, but we need to have the majority first.
0: Now, most national polling in the U.S. suggests that the Democrats are well positioned to take control of the House in November's election. So if that happens indeed, if Democrats take control of one or both chambers in Congress, what would it mean for this trade war?
2: Well, it can mean a lot. It can mean that there's, with majorities in both, that there can be investigations, that there can be subpoenas, that Congress can try to reassert its authority. A Republican president would still have veto power, could still try and do executive orders and see what the courts let him get away with. There could be impeachment trials in the House and impeachment trials in the House and in the Senate, and put a lot of pressure on Donald Trump. He is really unpopular at the moment, and that's only sinking as we get closer to the 2028 elections. He would like to have majorities in the House and especially in the Senate. It's quite possible that he's going to lose both.
0: And if this trade issue does hurt Trump and the Republicans politically, how do you think the conversation will change as we get closer to the midterms?
2: It might be that there are Republicans who are outspoken, that they would be an independent voice. I think I've seen some Republicans already sort of change their rhetoric from being a reliable Republican to being an independent voice. Someone like Susan Collins in Maine always tries to market herself as, yes, she's a Republican, but she's thoughtful and thinks about the issues and votes her conscience and puts pressure on Donald Trump. That's usually how she markets herself. 95% of the time she votes with Donald Trump. But the rhetoric is going to be more about independence than about party.
0: Okay, well, Matthew, thank you so much for taking your time and joining us this morning.
2: You're welcome.
0: No problem. Take care. Matthew Lebo is a professor of political science at Western University. Now, actually, this is our first request, and it came from Abby Chekai. We wanted to hear from you your favorite Dolly Parton song, and we do our best to play it here on Labrador Morning. You can leave a voicemail on our trapline 1-888-699-8255. Send us an email at labradormorning@cbc.ca or send us a message on Facebook. So here's Jolene.

0: In the next 5 years, what should the future hold in Labrador City? Are you more concerned about the cost of living and housing availability, or do you think there should be more focus on economic development? In any case, the town is currently asking residents to have their say. An online survey and upcoming public engagement session are all part of the town's strategic plan. And to tell us more about it, Labrador City Mayor Jordan Brown joins me now on the line. Good morning, Mayor.
1: Good morning. Thanks for having me on.
0: No problem. What is this strategic plan all about?
1: So, yeah, every 5 years, our municipality engages in a five-year plan, and we do public engagement sessions. We in different styles and different ways over a number of years to compile the data from residents on what would they like to see in a five-year plan going forward, how the town would look in the next 5 years.
0: Okay, now you have already launched an online survey for this plan. What kind of questions does it ask?
1: Oh, everything from demographic questions to, priority questions on like, what do you see, recreation, economic development, housing, things like that. So we've asked questions of our residents on what about them and about what they would like to see and things, concerns and that they have. And we will ask about how they see the town in the next 5 years.
0: And then when you get all the responses, how will this feedback be put to use?
1: So we have facilitators who take this data and we compile it into a report for council, and we do a five-year plan on step-by-step on how we hope that we can develop or enhance service or provide service to the residents in the next 5 years. So that could be everything from, prioritizing particular parks to looking at new things that other communities might have outside of here. And we put that into where we can go, given that, if people want to see a new park or if people want to see a new service provided or if people want to see, maybe something other thing in the community. So we take that data and we compile it into, the collective thoughts of the community.
0: Okay, so would you like to share the details on the upcoming public engagement session?
1: Yeah, so right now, first to start off, so far with the online survey, since launching, there's been over 400 people have completed the questionnaire and have submitted since we launched there a few days ago. So we've already have an uptick in, compared to last time, an uptick in people participating. But the public session will be held at the Gateway Labrador on the 2nd of September. We are, hoping to see individuals there, and we'll have an engagement session where we have a discussion and some exercise with the residents on, what they'd like to see. And that data will also be collected in the same way as the online survey, where we can take that and put it into a report for council.
0: Mayor Brown, some people may wonder how much their opinions will be taken into consideration. So as mayor, how crucial is resident feedback in your view?
1: It's important because we want to be able to engage with the residents and find out, what they're thinking, especially in this in age with, technology and internet, we can see what every other community in the country is doing things and stuff. So residents, seeing what other places are doing. So we want to hear what their thoughts on what is also out there in the world, and to see that, how a community is doing something. And we do jurisdictional scans as a municipality as well when we're coming up with, residents bring a concern or something to us. And we do look at what other municipalities are doing. But other people in this community are also looking at what other communities in the country are doing as well. So it's great to get the feedback of what other people are reading or hearing about or even just thoughts that they're having as well. So this is important that we do this engagement because we want to know where people's heads are, and we also don't want to know where people's concerns are as well.
0: Huh. And this could be a time of great transition if the Churchill Falls and Gull Island MOU comes into effect. How much is that going to influence the town's direction going forward?
1: That's going to be a very big, big one of influence because over the years, when big projects and stuff happen here in Lab West, there's a bit of an upending of the community as a lot of work descends on the community, a lot of economic opportunity. And with that, that's always been like a double-edged sword because it's great for jobs and economic development, but it also has that social economic impact on the community as well. We've seen it here in the early 2000s when IOC did their expansion work, and it did, it was a busy time that had a lot of consequence to the community as well, in a negative, just as much as it had a positive. So that during that time, there was a 5-year study done. We called it Plan Big, and that had a huge influence on the last one of the last times we did a 5-year plan. So this is obviously going to be not much different than that kind of time, where we have to make sure that that's also taken into consideration, and when session with residents, that's going to be a part of it. Like, this thing is coming. We want to make sure that we also have things in place for to make sure that we can do that as well in the next 5 years.
0: Okay, so, and finally, very quick question. So how tough is it to balance those economic and business possibilities with other priorities in town?
1: Oh, it is a balancing act. We want to make sure that the residents, roads are getting fixed, services continue to be provided, but at the same time, we have to make sure that, we're looking at, our two housing plans, completing Waxwing, but also looking at Bartlett North. These are two housing areas that we're looking at currently as a council, and work is being, engineering work and stuff is being done on right now. So we want to make sure that that's balanced with also providing service to our residents.
0: Okay. Well, Mayor Brown, thank you so much for taking your time and joining us early this morning.
1: Oh, thank you for having me. Take care, my friend. Bye-bye.
0: No problem. Take care. Jordan Brown is the mayor of Labrador City. Now, we asked you to share your favorite Dolly Parton song and any memories or any connection you have to Dolly Parton. So we got a response from Crystal Shepherd by email, and she said, "It's hard to pick just one favorite from Dolly, as I love so many. But for today, I'd love to hear Islands in the Stream, my late brother who just passed away last summer. And I would often sing this song together drives in my truck. He was not a country music fan, but he loved Dolly and was always up for this duet. Here's Islands in the Stream by Dolly Parton.

Thanks, Martina. It's Wednesday, August 26th. The time is 7:10 in most of Labrador and 7:40 if you're south of Blacktickle. 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I'm Revu Rashid, and this is Labrador Morning.

0: As then Louis Fish Harvester says, there's nowhere to process his cod this week, and he'll tell us more about the situation and what he believes is causing the problem. Coming up in this half hour also, what could a muskox be doing in Labrador West? And what should you do if you encounter one? We'll hear from a provincial wildlife biologist on all that in this half hour. But first, let's check the current temperatures. Starting in Nain, mainly sunny 11 degrees, Hopedale 13, Macovic mainly sunny 13 as well, Cartwright cloudy 15 degrees, Mary's Harbour sunny 17, Blossom-Lone light drizzle 14 degrees, Wabush mostly cloudy 9, Churchill Falls mostly cloudy 9 as well, and finally Happy Valley Goose Bay sunny 14 degrees. Let's take a quick look at transportation. The Hayek W is in service on schedule, but the Hamadik W, however, is off schedule. The boat is docked in Nathwashis right now, and she will keep a load-and-go schedule. Please continue to follow 511NL.ca. Fire risk is moderate around Cartwright and along parts of the southeast coast. Everywhere else in Labrador, it's low. And let me tell you the flight situation, some delays and cancellations today. Out of Goose Bay, PB928 to St. John's is running more than 5 hours late, now departing at 12:10. And the 9 o'clock flight to Nathwashis, PB940, is cancelled. Wabush has two cancellations and one delay, PB924, the 215 to St. John's, and PB847. The 5:10 to Montreal are cancelled, and the 11:30 to Montreal, PB831, is delayed, now leaving at 12:45. To rebook, you can call PAL Airlines at 1-800-563-2800.
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0: The cod fishery is well underway in Labrador, but St. Louis fish harvester Chad Strugnell took up his nets on Sunday. That's because, he says, the Mary's Harbour processing plant isn't accepting cod right now from fish harvesters. We have reached out to Labrador Fishermen's Union Shrimp Company to try and learn more about the situation, but so far, we haven't heard back. In the meantime, Chad Strugnell joins us now on the line. Chad, good morning.
2: Yeah, good morning.
0: So what were you told about what's happening with the fish plant in Mary's Harbour?
2: Well, they're blocked up there now. We started out there back in July there now, and the fish wasn't that plenty, and we was allowed to take what we can get, but we was only getting like 3,000 and 4,000 and 5,000 pounds a day, and then the fish got more plenty, and then they put us on 2,500 pound per license a day per boat, and then they moved it. The fish got thicker, and then they moved us down to 1,500 pound per license a day, and now they've been shut down because they're blocked up, right?
0: How long do you think it might be closed for fish harvesters?
2: We've been down now since we took up our nets Sunday, so it looks like it's going to be another day or two yet.
0: And as far as you can tell, how many fish harvesters are affected by this at the moment?
2: Well, all the 2J, right? All the 2J harvesters is affected here now, the lands here. But we're a bit kind of frustrated this year as we had more extra fishers into our area let in from 4R and Labrador Strait side. And it wasn't acceptable to us in the first place. And we don't know why they're let in there because we can't go nowhere else to catch a bit of fish. Seems like Labrador is always getting picked on by who can come here and fish, right? But we can't go nowhere else. But these extra fishers added extra, I think it's 10 boats of them this year and probably 12 licenses. So we're looking at probably 30,000 a day extra. That's 210,000 pounds a week, right? Extra landed by those fishers that 2J harvesters could be still fishing or would have caught this fish in the plant.
0: For a regular listener, can you describe the zone? Because I understand 2J is southeastern Labrador and 4R is Labrador Straits and shared between Northern Peninsula.
2: 2J South is between 5250 and 5445. That's 2J South. And then anything south that goes into the Straits from Cape Charles to Cape Ball is 4R, right? But they let the air fishers on Labrador Straits side of 4R into 2J. And we did not accept it. And we're hassling here today. Like we want DFO to reverse this decision. This has taken revenue out of the table of Labrador 2J fishers, right? Like today, I'm tied here now. We're losing about $4,000 a day per license. Anyone with 3 licenses is up to 12,000. Some got 4. Some is buddied up. Some got 4. So you're looking at $16,000 a day that we're missing out. Now, my boat alone will lose $50,000 this week because I'm tied to the wharf because extra fishers come into this area, and this is not acceptable.
0: Okay. Are 2J fish harvesters able to take cod to any other fish plants right now?
2: No, you can't sell nowhere else because everywhere I think the same problems. Like they got their capacity and they got their fishermen, right? So we just got to wait it out now until it gets everything freed up, and hopefully in the next day or two we get back at it again, you know?
0: What do you think should be done about this?
2: Well, like I just said, we got the first thing, DFO got to reverse this 4-hour thing, and this is going to make it a bit better. This is going to make it better for 2J fishers, for one thing for sure. But I guess, you know, well, the plants is at its capacity there now, but workers are scarce too, you know. In Labrador, they're going to have to bring in more workers, I guess, from outside or whatever they can do to get more fish to the plant, you know. That'd be the thing, I guess.
0: Have you had a chance to talk to any 4-hour fish harvesters?
2: No, I don't know. No. You know, the reason why that they said that they could come down is because they wasn't making much money up there in their area, but that was a bunch of bull review because up there the year they had the biggest kind of year with capelin, and they got halibut. They had a halibut increase up there, now I heard a while ago, because they never had no cod, and halibut this year is worth a fortune. And they're getting a shrimp rod. They headed the north. Right? That's where they're getting the shrimp rod. So they're making lots of money. They're probably making more money than what the fellas down here is making. So, you know, that's not the thing. Is and one got access like this, I got a feeling, and we all got a feeling there's more and more going to come. It's going to make the problem worse. And it made the problem worse this year. It's only going to get worse.
0: Okay, interesting. I'll try to find someone from the Straits and try to get their view as well. Because I understand, as you were saying, that this is the first year they're fishing cod, right?
2: Yeah, this is the first year they come here since the moratorium. Yes, they've been down years ago, but see, like I said before, I want to talk to you this spring. Like back when the moratorium was on here, when they had a fishery up in the Gulf, up in the Straits, there's fishers tried to get up there to go catch some cod, and no, sir, although we got 4 IRS on our license, like they got 2J. And we was nacked, we was denied to go up there, and it was not allowed to go up there, and like we would like to know why. Why did DFO make this decision to get them down here? And we want an answer about this, right? As we was consulted. We was consulted in Port Hope Simpson. We had a meeting on February the 4th, and was 27 enterprise owners there in that room that day. And every one of us voted no, that we did not want them down there. And somehow, anyway, we know that Philip Earl went up and said that we was in favor, which was a lie. I can't help it today. Every fisherman down there says it was a lie, and everyone knows. No one want these fishers here. So that's the way I feel this morning. And all the fishers here in Labrador feel the same way.
0: Have you heard from MP Earl since then?
2: I've been doing that in times, but I sent off another letter this morning, but I never got no response yet. But what happened? What's going on? Right, we're here tied now, twiddling our thumbs here now, losing revenue every day. And I encourage more fishers here in 2J, like to send Philip an email and say, tell him what's going on, anyway.
0: Okay. Do you have any final message for 2J fish harvesters, your buddies?
2: No. Just we got to keep her going, keep fighting, moving forward, and hopefully we get things straightened out.
0: Okay. Well, Chad, thank you so much for taking your time and joining us this morning.
2: No problem. Good morning. Thank you.
0: Thanks. That was St. Louis fish harvester Chad Strugnell. And as we mentioned, we reached out to the Labrador Fishermen's Union Shrimp Company for the latest on the Mary's Harbor fish plant. But so far, we haven't heard back. So we hope to bring you that conversation if we hear back.

0: Cold Canadian Waters by Richard Neville. A muskox is not something you see every day here in Labrador, but a recent sighting has produced plenty of excitement and curiosity about the animal. Over the weekend, Junior and Sabrina Hunt's video of a lone muskox outside their cabin in Labrador West went viral on social media. And while you may be curious to take a closer look, should you come across one, you should not go anywhere near it. To learn more, Labrador Morning producer Stephen Roberts spoke with Don Keefe, a senior wildlife biologist with the province.
1: I mean, if people see an animal like this as muskox, they should definitely not try to track it, approach it, surround it, or try to pursue it for photographs. Give it plenty of space and just allow it to move naturally through the area you see it in. The main reason for this is, you know, not only are they a large animal and unpredictable, like all wild animals, but it is breeding season for muskox. So in all likelihood, this adult bull is looking for a mate. So best to give it a very wide berth.
2: Okay. And just could you share a little bit more, just how threatening, how dangerous is a muskox? It's a pretty big animal. So how threatening is it?
1: I mean, you know, like all wild animals, they can be. I wouldn't say this animal is aggressive. We have no indication. But the point that it could be a running bull, you know, it could react defensively if it's provoked or approached. So, you know, give it a wide berth, at least 100 meters or so, and keep your dogs controlled.
2: Now, Don, I do want to ask you, have you received any other reports of sightings of this animal?
1: We have not. Conservation officers are monitoring reports, but so far, to best of my knowledge, as of today, this is the only report.
2: Okay, and as you say, in the past, we've had sightings in 1988, in 2006 near Voisey's Bay. That would have been the last one. How many sightings total have there been?
1: There's been five sightings. So there was one in 1988, 1995, 2000, 2004. And 2006. Never a large group. The biggest group was three muskox near the Kamakdorvik River, way up north. But all the other sightings were lone individual adult males.
2: Okay. And all those other sightings, were those more so in northern Labrador as opposed to Labrador West?
1: Absolutely. The farthest south was the Voisey's Bay occurrence. Other than those, there's one there, Hebron Fjord, and then the other three were north of that. So this far south is unusual.
2: Okay. Now, I understand that these animals are native to the Arctic, but there were animals that were released into the wilds of northern Quebec back in the early 1980s, and the family that I spoke to speculated that this guy may have come from that herd. So I was just wondering, what do you think of that possibility? Do you think he probably did come from northern Quebec?
1: I think, personally, that's a really good, that's probably a really good explanation. I don't want to speak for another jurisdiction, but I did look at their records, and right now they have a population of over 10,000 animals. So an animal going off course, traveling river valleys and making its way that far south is rare, but it is definitely plausible.
2: Okay, and you suppose he came this way looking for a mate, is that right?
1: Yeah, it's breeding season for muskox, mid-August to early September, and they have a natural history of searching for mates, lone, solitary animals traveling large distances. So this is likely what happened to this fella.
2: And Don, what do you know about muskoxen? What can you tell us about them, their native habitats? Do you know anything about their personalities, whether they often travel solitary? I know one distinct trait that I read about is the smell, which is where the name comes from, muskox. Just wondering if you have any information about muskoxen that you could share.
1: One thing in particular is that people are like, why is this animal in the woods? But even though they're strongly Arctic tundra, they can move through forest, tundra, river valleys. They do form groups, family groups and defensive groups and like that. But it's not uncommon for these big males to wander great distances looking for mates this time of year. So other than that, I mean, yeah, it's rare, but they can definitely exist in Labrador habitat, as been described through these occurrences we've had over the decades. But like, it's not really popular. So when we do have an occurrence, and this is the first one in 20 years, it certainly gets people excited.
2: Yeah, for sure. Don, is there anything else that you'd like to share about this animal or anything else you would like to share with the public about seeing, witnessing an animal like this?
1: I mean, sure. If someone does see it, of course, we love to track these occurrences. So, I mean, if you see the animal, of course, be very safe. If you do grab a quick picture, if you happen to come across one, take the picture, record the date, the time, you know, the location, so that we can document it. And, of course, report it to your nearest forestry and wildlife office. That would be great.
2: All right, perfect. Well, that's everything I wanted to discuss here, Don. Thank you so much for your time.
1: Oh, thank you, Stephen.
0: Don Keefe is a senior wildlife biologist with the provincial government. He says if you spot a muskox, you should contact the nearest wildlife office. You can find that at gov.nl.ca under the Department of Forestry, Agriculture and Lands. The department also shared a statement with CBC. They said this animal is, quote, an exotic vagrant, which means it wandered outside its own or known migration range or habitat, and the department said it could not relate this sighting to any population increases or habitat issues. Now, as we said earlier, country music has lost one of its biggest stars. Yesterday, the family of Dolly Parton announced that the music legend had died at the age of 80. Dolly's impact has been felt not just in music, but through many causes, from the Dolly Parton Library to her support for LGBTQ+ community. She is one of the figures that everyone loves, and we know many of our listeners out there are Dolly Parton fans. So we want to hear from you. Tell us your favorite Dolly Parton song. And we have received a couple of requests at this moment. I want to mention John Bennett. You called from Nain and you requested Jolene. Unfortunately, we had already played that earlier in the show. That was Abby's request. So please call us again, 1-888-699-8255. Send us an email at labradormorning@cbc.ca or leave us a message on Facebook. We're at CBC's Labrador Morning. You can let us know of your favorite Dolly Parton song or any memory you have related to that or any connections you have to Dolly. Again, voicemail, email, or just send us a message. We want to hear your best song. Now, this is time for the regional news.
3: This is CBC News for Newfoundland and Labrador. I'm Catherine Crummy. Good morning. Newly unearthed letters are shining a light on how the Catholic Church in this province dealt with a problematic priest in 1970. The letters have come to light during a court action in Grand Falls, Windsor, launched by the church's insurance company. CBC's Ryan Cook reports.
4: The first letter is dated March 31st, 1970. Bishop John Michael O'Neill writes to Father Leonard Kelly and tells him to get out of Bay Vert immediately. The allegations are never clearly defined, but other letters refer to sexual aberrations and a problem with boys. Kelly was sent to the South Down Institute, a therapy center in Ontario. The bishop wrote he'd be happy to forget the whole thing if Kelly stayed on the mainland. But records show Kelly was back in Newfoundland in 1977. A lawsuit alleges he began sexually abusing an altar boy upon his return, and he was convicted of sexually assaulting two other boys in 1988. The church's insurers are now attempting a rare legal maneuver. They aren't suing South Down, but are seeking an order compelling the institute to turn over its files on Kelly. They believe it could show the church knew he was a risk to children, but allowed him to come back. A hearing has been set for January, where a judge will listen to arguments from all parties involved. Ryan Cook, CBC News, St. John's.
3: It's a time of transition for Andrea Barber. The former tourism minister is picking up a new portfolio after last week's cabinet shuffle. The MHA for St. Barb, Lance Meadows, is now the Minister of Environment, Conservation and Climate Change. Barber says this is an area in which she has some background knowledge when it comes to her education and work experience. She's worked as a physical scientist, specializing in water management, pollution policy, and ecological science. She has a degree in physical geography from Memorial University, plus a graduate diploma in integrated coastal and ocean management from the Marine Institute. Barber says she enjoyed the tourism portfolio, but believes this department will be a good fit for her.
5: I've been almost a week now here in this new role, and it's not like I had to learn everything from scratch. I'm just catching up on the acts and regulations and really looking at, okay, I've experienced this and that, and I can really relate to a lot of the things that are under environment conservation and climate change.
3: Barber says one of the things she'll be working on creating is a new climate change action plan to reduce emissions and support communities in adapting to climate change. And the union representing fishery workers in this province is trying to get more young people on board. The FFAW says about a third of Newfoundland and Labrador's fish harvesters are older than 54, with many set to retire within the next decade. Eli Pittman is the project coordinator for the Young Entrants Initiative, which connects youth as young as 16 with the resources they need to start a career in fishing.
6: We're trying to get younger people involved so that we don't see a large labor shortage within the next 10 years. I think a lot of people aren't educated on how they can have a fulfilling and wonderful life. A lot of our campaign is educational and making sure that young people know that this is something that they can do and stay in their rural communities.
3: The FFAW's $1.2 million outreach initiative spans over the next 3 years, with a Young Harvester Summit coming to St. John's in October. And in sports, Newfoundland and Labrador's own Jada Lee is off to a great start during the inaugural season of Women's Pro Baseball League. The pitcher from St. John's plays with the New York Heights. The season only started earlier this month, but the Heights are tied for second place in the standings. She says a lot of children watch the games, and she enjoys opening their eyes to women's baseball.
7: When I was younger, I mean, I used to talk to my parents about whenever someone would ask what I wanted to do when I was older. I wanted to be an MLB player. I wanted to play professional baseball, but it was never women's professional. It was always just professional, and it was assumed to be men's. So just the fact that now we can look at little girls, and when we ask them what they want to do, they want to play women's professional baseball. The fact that that's like a possibility and an actual real thing is, it's so different. It's so cool.
3: Jada Lee's next game with the New York Heights is tomorrow night, Thursday, at 9 p.m. Island Time. The games can be watched on ESPN in the U.S. or on YouTube internationally. That is your news for this hour. 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
0: Thanks, Catherine. It's Wednesday, August 26th. The time is 7:34, 35 in most of Labrador and 8:05 if you're south of Blacktickle. You're listening to CBC Radio 1. I'm Rivu Rashid and this is Labrador Morning. Well, in this half hour, we'll hear from Minister Lila Evans about the changes in her portfolio and the new Team Labrador. We'll also hear about how permit delays are impacting construction and projects in Happy Valley, Goose Bay. But first, let's take a quick look at weather conditions for the day. In Nain and Hopedale, sunny to start, then a mix of sun and cloud this afternoon. Northwesterly winds up to 40 kilometers an hour, high 18 in both communities. Makovic will be sunny, becoming a mix of sun and cloud this afternoon. Northwesterly winds up to 40 kilometers an hour, high 19. Rigolet and Cartwright, a few showers this morning, then a mix of sun and cloud. Northwesterly winds up to 40 kilometers an hour, becoming southwesterly in Rigolet this afternoon. And light in Cartwright, high 21 in Rigolet and 23 in Cartwright. Mary's Harbour, increasing cloudiness with a high chance of showers this afternoon. Westerly winds up to 40 kilometers an hour, becoming light this afternoon. High 22, falling to 16 this afternoon. The Lanzaloo, drizzle ending this morning, then mainly cloudy with a high chance of showers late this afternoon and a risk of thunderstorms. Southwesterly winds up to 40 kilometers an hour, high 19. Labrador City and Churchill Falls, a mix of sun and cloud with a high chance of showers late this afternoon. Westerly winds up to 40 kilometers an hour, high 22 in both communities. And finally, Happy Valley, Goose Bay, Shahajid and Northwest River, a few showers ending this morning, then a mix of sun and cloud with a chance of showers late this afternoon. Westerly winds up to 40 kilometers an hour, high 26, and humidex, high 24, and humidex of 26. Newfoundland and Labrador has a new health minister. Lila Evans stepped out of that role in last week's cabinet shuffle, and with that came chairing the newly formed Team Labrador. Minister Evans stopped by the CBC and spoke with Labrador Morning's Reagan Barton.
8: There have been some changes in your portfolios. You know, how are you feeling about all of that?
9: I feel really positive. You know, it's almost a year into our new government now, and I think I did a lot of positive work. and got a lot of things started in health in terms of improving access to healthcare. But I have a lot of confidence in the new minister, Jody Wall. I've worked with him and, you know, we've been colleagues for a long time. I have a lot of respect and I really admire the work he does. So I'm good.
8: In addition to that, I feel that a lot of people in Labrador liked having a health minister from Labrador because it was somebody who understood the nuances of the healthcare system here. So I guess how will you be making sure that that transition goes smoothly for Labradorians?
9: Well, I mean, I still have the ability to advance a lot of the issues. Being a minister with multiple portfolios like Labrador Affairs, Indigenous Relations, Reconciliation, and Women and Gender, there's a huge opportunity for me to still contribute and still work with the other ministers to advance healthcare in Labrador. So I'm very comfortable with where I am. I'm comfortable with new responsibilities being given to me, and I'm looking forward to it. I am quite happy, actually. And I think one of the, I guess, the biggest benefits is I take all that knowledge that I've learned from being the minister of the different health portfolios, mental health and addictions, minister responsible for Newfoundland Labrador Health Services, which is the delivery arm of healthcare, and health and community services, which is like the policy and development. So I have all that knowledge and experience now to take with me wherever I go. So I think that I'll be a more effective advocate even.
8: And so, Team Labrador, what can you tell us about this right now? How is this going to work?
9: Well, first off, I mean, a lot of Labradorians think that, you know, when the Premier was talking about Team Labrador, it was a bit cheesy. And to be honest, yes. But just to explain it, the Premier is, he has worked in Labrador. He's got a lot of experience and knowledge of Labrador, and he is a true advocate for Labrador. And he refers to myself and MHA Joe Power and MHA Keith Russell as Team Labrador, because we're always advocating for Labrador. And that's where his term come from. we'll probably be having a different name when the framework is developed and put in place, and everyone can get a look at what actually looks like.
8: Framework is still being worked on right now, but what are your hopes for this? Because, you know, many in Labrador right now, the New Deal, people really want to make sure that Labrador sees the benefits from any potential projects that are happening here. Historically, they feel that hasn't always happened, you know, so how do you hope that this team of yours accomplishes that?
9: Well, actually, that's what motivated me to run back in 2019 for the first time, was that Labrador was being left out. We were being left out of decision making. We were being left out of benefits. So that was one of the things that the reason why I ran. But I think it's very important for people to know that, you know, Premier Tony Wakeham, you know, we've had many conversations about Labrador's never got his fair share. And with the Premier now, he wants to make sure Labradorians have a voice, but their concerns are brought forward to government and we see real action. So for us, is this Team Labrador really is going to be a mechanism to meet and hear the concerns, but bring it to the relevant government departments and say, here's the issues. We need to start working on that. We need to put some real action in place before the project starts. So we're not behind again, and that we're not left out. And at the end of the project, Labradorians are not left shouldering the burden. Like, it's not all about the negative impacts. They need to be addressed. But we need to make sure, too, that Labradorians have the ability to maximize the opportunities, get maximum benefits. It can't just be companies from the island or other parts of the province. And also, it can't just be about the big companies benefiting. We have to make sure that smaller companies, whether they're stores or whether they're construction businesses or supplies, parts, any of those companies, that they have the opportunities. And for us, the social impacts, you know, we look at mental health addictions, we look at the past projects. Just listening to the Happy Valley Goose Bay Town Council bring forward their concerns and being very, very stern and say government needs to address our concerns. You know, the Premier's heard you, our cabinet's heard you.
8: How will you, I guess, hear from people about what their concerns are? You know, How will that work?
9: Well, like people were saying, is this going to be like a committee? Can we be on the committee? We heard MHA Lisa Dempster saying, well, you know, like I'm not in the picture with Team Labrador. Well, she's not because she's not in government. She had 10 years of government to make improvements for Labrador in terms of services and infrastructure, you know, and supports. But for us, is we're going to make sure that we meet with MHA Dempster. We hear concerns. We ensure that relevant government departments can bring forth action. But more importantly, is we're going to ensure that her constituents, whether they're businesses, whether they're just ordinary citizens, that they have a voice. Everybody in Labrador is going to have the opportunity to contribute, whether it's meeting in person, whether it's virtual, whether it's online contributions. But we're going to make sure we make ourselves available, and we're committed to that.
8: Do you have a timeline in mind?
9: Sometimes, you know, sometimes it's a little bit too much for some people, but I'm a person of action. We say, okay, what's the problem? Let's find solutions. Okay, there's a reason why we can't do that, but we still have to actually have something done. So let's work around it. Let's find solutions. That's what I'm like. So I'm starting early. I just finished up with the tree health portfolio. So I'd like to be able to actually have like a couple of days off. I just want a few days, but then we'll be back and start working on this as well. And the premier is very, I don't want to speak for the premier, but premier is pretty excited that we can actually do this and bring about real change and that Labradorians can feel heard.
8: Someone once described people in Labrador to me as having a healthy skepticism of promises from government officials. What would you say to people who feel that way, who have that skepticism towards Team Labrador and what it will accomplish?
9: I would say they're very practical people because Labradorians have been let down time and time again. Labradorians have heard the promises, have heard, you know, the rhetoric. And sadly, like some benefits have come, you know, and people have gotten some of the benefits, but they haven't been long-lasting benefits for everybody. And even the person now who may be struggling right now to find long-term or permanent employment, they should see this and they should have the opportunity to benefit. Everybody should be able to benefit from these projects. So if you're skeptical, I'd say I can't fault you for that. I don't disagree with you. We as Labradorians have to be skeptical. And that's the only way that really government can be held to account. For us is, you know, we're in a good position now to actually have those voices at the cabinet table. I think we're, if anyone's going to make a difference, it's going to be us, you know. And like there's some people that think not having the health portfolio was a demotion. But in actual fact, you know, the conversations I had with the premier, it wasn't. And it was a time I couldn't do everything and take on these added responsibilities. And we don't work in silos. I've had a lot of, connections made now with seniors, connections with social supports and well-being, housing, you know, with justice. So for us, as I think we're more of a, you know, like, I guess more of a team when it comes to cabinet and our entire caucus. You know, we communicate really well, and I hope that continues through the years. And I think we're in a good position now to make sure that, like, Labrador's voice is heard, but also, too, is that things are done, put in place, so that Labradorians will get the maximum benefit of these upcoming projects.
0: That was Minister Lila Evans. What are your thoughts on Team Labrador? Call our trap line 1-888-699-8255 or send us an email at labradormorning@cbc.ca. You can also use the same information to let us know what's your favorite Dolly Parton song or any memory or connection you have to Dolly Parton. It's because the country music icon died yesterday and she was 80 years of old, and we are getting a lot of requests this morning. We have played a few, and I just want to say, John Bennett of Nain, buddy, please try the third time, because you requested Coat of Many Colors the second time, and we had already played that earlier in the show, and I'm so sorry. Maybe, you know, third time's the charm, so try the third time. We'll definitely play your song, I promise. And now we have another request from Sarah Papple. She is, of course, the librarian at the Labrador campus here in Happy Valley, Coos Bay. And I want to give Abby Chekai the opportunity to read that out.
10: Yes, she wrote us on Facebook saying, I would love to hear the Dolly and Kermit the Frog version of Everyday People. I'm so sorry, Sarah. I looked up that song, but unfortunately we don't have access. But we do have access to your second request, Your Work Anthem, 9 to 5 by Dolly Parton.

0: The Happy Valley Goose Bay is being tied up in red tape. That's according to Town Council. It says there's an extensive backlog in processing permits, and those delays causing some chaos for construction as well as the local labor force. To find out more, CBC's Andrew Hawthorne spoke to Mayor Bart Pomeroy. Andrew started by asking him what the issues are.
1: Well, it's basically a bottleneck and delays. For the last year or more, we've been getting reports from businesses in town, contractors, developers that are having issues with getting timely approval of permits from service and now. And it's caused a multitude of problems. Some of the projects, some of their developments have been tied up for months on end, and we're not seeing any end in sight at this moment. So it's been very frustrating for our business community, for our contractors, and I guess for workers as well, because some people are, contractors hire people on. They can't have them sitting idle. And in a lot of cases, some of these contractors are losing their workers to others.
2: In your experience, what specifically is being slowed down here?
1: Well, I think it's just a lack of resources within ServiceNL. From my understanding, they have, one individual that's basically processing applications for all of Labrador and the west coast of the island. And I guess the backlog is real, and keeping up with the demand is even much more difficult.
2: It's a story we've heard before that people, of course, come and complain to the municipal council, but at the municipal level, there isn't a heck of a lot that you can actually do about this. Are you hearing from local laborers as well as the developers? What are the people?
1: A number of large developers in town that have been, doing projects all summer. They're advancing some of those projects, but as they move forward, they're running into roadblocks again. And so it's frustrating for them, especially in light of everything that's happening here. We have a major expansion underway at Five Wind Goose Bay. Potential developments on the Churchill River expansion, Churchill Falls, and people are trying to mobilize and prepare for those major developments, and they're being slowed down.
2: So have you reached out to the province about this? What did they say?
1: Well, we've had numerous conversations with various ministers with the province. We've written letters. We've had several discussions. Our understanding, the latest that the town staff received was that they're working on a solution. They anticipate to have an extra resource in place by the end of the fall, and that they're in the process of training somebody to assist with the backlog.
2: So this is just hot off the press. We also reached out to the province. And of course, we now have a minister of red tape reduction in Lloyd Parrott. And they just got back to us as we began this interview. They say they understand your concerns and are taking action, saying they're, quote, recruiting a design approval technician position at the Cornerbrook office and have recently identified qualified candidates. And the province is posting a temporary design approval technician position in the Happy Valley Goose Bay office. That initial efforts to recruit were not successful, but it is reposting that position later this week. In the meantime, applications are being reassigned to the Mount Pearl office where possible. Mayor Pomeroy, what's your response to that?
1: Well, it's not about pointing blame here. It's about about fixing a system that isn't working. And, we appreciate the fact that steps are being taken to address this concern, but that doesn't address the issues that are right before us today. Contractors have been frustrated, some as many as 8, 9, 10 months waiting for permits. And that's simply not acceptable. The government was well aware of this. The previous government was well aware of this. Current government's well aware of this, and find it interesting that they would make a statement on it today.
2: So other than these steps that they're taking, what do you want to see happen here?
1: Well, first of all, they need to clear the backlog and streamline the processing permitting process, and ensure that the communities like ours don't lose construction seasons for one because of these administrative bottlenecks. People are trying to move along with their lives. They're trying to build their businesses. They're trying to, build housing, multiplex housing, and they're running into all these delays. And it's frustrating for them, and it's frustrating for the community because Of course, the town gets caught in the middle of all this, as if though the town, we've had suggestions from developers that just forget about the provincial process because it's not working, and the town issue a permit. So that's not something we can do, not something that we would do. But at this point, I think it's important that, steps be taken to speed up the process, to get necessary resources in place. Like I said, government's well aware of this for over a year. And here we are now and heading into the fall, and we may have somebody here temporarily, as you just indicated, or we have to wait a few months to have somebody trained. Meanwhile, what happens in between then is not, it's not acceptable.
2: We'll keep an eye on that story for you. But before I let you go, Mayor Pomeroy, on a different tack, you spoke with CBC in the wake of all the news about the Churchill Falls deal to express your concern over what mega projects, what kind of impact they mean for a community, the strain on housing, on mental health and addictions, and on crime and safety. Have you had an opportunity to reach out or speak with the province about these issues, and what kind of response have you received?
1: Well, again, I mean, we've been raising these issues for months. Months on end, maybe years in some cases. And but with this new government, I mean, the province has been accessible. The ministers have been accessible. The premier has been accessible. And certainly our concerns have been put, in all uncertain terms, our concerns have been brought forward many, many, many times. And we always stress that before any major developments take place, that the town needs to be a part of this, part of the process. We are the major stakeholder from a municipal point of view. We are the only community, bar none, that will be impacted by these developments, in the province. There's no other community province that's going to be impacted by these developments like we will, in terms of the strain on our infrastructure, on our community services, on mental health and addictions, on our healthcare system, on our housing. And these are real, real concerns. These are not wants or these are needs. And we stress that time and time again. And, the Premier has indicated his willingness to work with us. He's indicated that he wants to ensure that communities adjacent to these developments are not left behind like they were with Muskrat Falls, because we've been very clear that we can't go down that road again that we went down Muskrat Falls. We're still feeling the impacts of that project, and here we are now on the eve of other major developments, and we're still no further ahead. And I don't want to be in a situation, I'm sure the community doesn't want to be in a situation 5, 6, 10 years down the road when we're still trying to pick up the pieces and nothing's changed. So it's important. We felt it was very important to get ahead of it, to be a part of the equation, and not just be an afterthought.
2: Amazing. I'm glad the dialogue is going ahead anyway. Happy Valley Goose Bay Mayor Bert Pomeroy, thank you so much for joining us today.
1: Thank you, Andrew.
0: Mayor Bert Pomeroy was chatting with our colleague Andrew Hawthorne, and you heard Andrew read part of that statement from the province. In addition to the steps it outlined, it says government, quote, understands the concerns raised by the town of Happy Valley Coos Bay and recognizes the impact that permitting delays can have on developers, contractors, workers, businesses, and the broader community, particularly in Labrador with its short construction season. It's a story we'll continue to follow in the weeks to come. Well, I want to remind you again that we are taking in your requests for Dolly Parton song. We roughly have half an hour left, and we've got a request from John B. this time. And John B. asked for Here We Are. I couldn't find a song that's called Here We Are by Dolly Parton. We've got Here I Am that we're going to play, John, in the next half hour. Stay tuned for that. And you can also send in your request through email, labradormorning@cbc.ca.
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3: 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Coming up in half an hour, it's The Current.
6: I'm Susan Ormiston. Baby puffins, or pufflings as they're called, are leaving their nests for the first time and heading out to sea. But artificial lights can send them off track. How the Puffin Patrol is steering them right, coming up on The Current.
7: This is World Report. Good morning, I'm Martina Fitzgerald. We begin with developing news from Pakistan and a warning to our listeners. The details of this story are disturbing. At least 14 babies have died in a fire at a hospital nursery. It happened at the Pakistan Institute of Medical Sciences in Islamabad. At least one baby was rescued. Officials say the fire started after an air conditioning unit exploded inside the nursery. This woman was at the hospital when the fire broke out.
8: At around 6 a.m., the fire erupted, but the staff and doctors did not inform us about this. Rather, they fled the scene and saved their own lives. There was a lady who screamed and informed us. When I went upstairs, the fire was spread so much that it reached our room. Then I first rescued my nephew, then I evacuated my sister-in-law.
7: A number of government agencies have been called in to investigate. Pakistan's president is urging hospitals to re-examine their fire safety measures, particularly in wards caring for newborns. In Nepal, a rescue chopper hovers above the valleys of Nepal's northern Rusua district. There is no safe place to land after floodwaters washed away entire villages. At least 9 people are dead, hundreds of others are missing, among them 291 foreign nationals. Officials say an avalanche of ice and rock triggered massive flash flooding as the debris swept through the river valleys of the Himalayan region. In just under 2 weeks, Canada's counter-tariffs against the U.S. will go into effect. Nearly 900 U.S. products will be hit with billions of dollars in retaliatory tariffs. This growing trade war between Canada and the U.S. could hit some states harder than others. Ohio, a red state, is one of them. Its relationships in the steel and manufacturing sectors deeply intertwine with Canada. And as the CBC's Katie Nicholson reports from Ohio, some there are wondering if the tariff tiff could swing the state blue in the coming midterms.
9: As players shake hands against a pink sunset on a Youngstown, Ohio baseball diamond, Patricia Vandervoort and her friend Pam Hall are thinking about a very different game being played with much higher stakes.
10: We don't want Canada to hold it against us citizens. It's not us.
11: Yeah, it's not us. We don't like them any more than you do.
9: The women, aghast at the escalating trade war between Canada and the U.S. that will likely impact Youngstown, once the heart of America's steel country.
12: Everything's going to be more expensive.
13: And it'll affect our factories. People will lose their jobs.
9: Canada is Ohio's biggest customer, consuming one-third of its exports. Many about to become more expensive as Canadian counter-tariffs kick in, which could carry political ramifications, says Larry Kelly, leaning against a van in a parking lot with his teammates.
14: I think it's going to have a dramatic effect on the midterms.
15: You always have a midterm swing. This could cause the pendulum to swing a little bit more.
9: Guy Caviello is the president of Youngstown's regional chamber. While he says the data shows that the tariff war is doing more damage than good, some businesses have reaped benefits.
15: Sometimes in those meetings, I've got a chamber member that is trying to argue against tariffs sitting across the table from a chamber member that's embracing the tariffs.
9: Whether that embrace leads to Republicans retaining seats, a question that will be answered in 10 short weeks. Katie Nicholson, CBC News, Youngstown, Ohio.
7: At a time when Canadians are being encouraged to keep their elbows up and buy Canadian, one grocer is facing fierce backlash. Loblaw recently dropped the country of origin information on its produce, meaning customers couldn't see what was grown here in Canada.

0: rich, and I told him all the love.
1: Thanks, Martina. It's Wednesday, August 26th. The time is 8:10 in most of Labrador and 8:40 if you're south of Blacktickle. 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I'm Revu Rashid, and this is Labrador Morning.

0: U.S. trade war is putting the debate over CanCon, or Canadian content, and streaming services back in the spotlight. We'll speak to a reporter about the controversy. Also, Paul McGowan will join us with sports, but first, let me tell you the current temperatures. Inain, mainly sunny, 12 degrees. Hopedale, 15. Macovic, mainly sunny, 15 degrees. Cartwright, cloudy, 16. Mary's Harbour, sunny, 19 degrees. And Blanc-Sablon, light drizzle, 14. Wabush, mostly cloudy, 12. Churchill Falls, cloudy, 11. And finally, Happy Valley Goose Bay is having a sunny morning with 16 degrees. Let's take a quick look at transportation. The Hayak W is in service on schedule. The Khamatik W, however, is keeping a load-and-go schedule this morning. Estimated time of arrival to Nain is 12. The boat had just left Nathwashish a few minutes ago. And for the latest updates, you can check 51 on nl.ca. Looking at flight conditions, I can see some delays and cancellations today out of Goose Bay. PB928 to St. John's is running more than 5 hours late, now departing at 12:10. The 9 o'clock flight to Nathwashish, PB940, is cancelled. Wabush has two cancellations, one delay, PB924, the 215 to St. John's, and PB847, the 510 to Montreal are cancelled, and 1130 to Montreal, PB831 is delayed. Now leaving at 12:45. To rebook, you can call PAL Airlines at 1-800-563-2800. Fire risk is moderate around Cartwright and along parts of southeastern Labrador. Everywhere else, it's low. Paul McGowan is here with SportsPod. Good morning.
1: Good morning, Reeve.
0: We have good news and bad news from the world of baseball.
1: Yeah, well, and let's start with the good news. We talked yesterday about Canada and that tough matchup of theirs against South Korea. South Korea beating Canada 7-0 early in this tournament. But Canada comes out swinging, scores four first-inning runs, and that was all they would need, a 5-1 final. Kian Sandhu says Canada is making the most of the fact that there are no expectations on them.
2: We're like used to be the underdogs because in provincials, Langley, Mercedes, and even in the game before, all the pressure's on Panama. If we lose, it's like as expected. If we win, big upset. Then we won that, so we're hyped. This game, same thing. Everyone thinks Asia Pacific's going to win. If we lose, no big deal. But then, like, all the pressure was on them. We had nothing to lose. Then we just played really good.
1: That pressure now shifts to Japan. They are a baseball powerhouse and the only team standing between Canada and a spot in the quarterfinals. And Canada has been here before, including as recently as 2017. But we'll see if they can push their tournament just a little bit further. First pitch against Japan goes at 6 p.m. this evening.
0: Now to the bad news in baseball. The Blue Jays lost to Kansas City.
1: Yeah, and they survived a shaky first inning from Max Scherzer to stay in this game, but a fielding error in the sixth and then a base running error in the ninth leads to a 5-3 final for Kansas City. Jays manager John Schneider acknowledged that last night was a little bit sloppy.
3: It's a game that wasn't clean after an off day, and those happen. It's unfortunate timing, but there's been no come down for a while, and there's not going to be one. We're talking about schedule and strength of schedule. It's like we're right there, you know what I mean? And they're playing really well right now. So those games happen. Unfortunately, they happen tonight, but usually that's not how we play.
1: With the loss, the Blue Jays fall to three games back of a wild card spot. They also got some tough injury news yesterday. Shane Bieber, who was supposed to start tonight's game, has landed on the injured list. It means that Toronto will lean on their bullpen tonight. They play the second of this three-game series with the Royals.
0: Now, Paul, let's finish with hockey. Even though it's the off-season, it's been an eventful week in the PWHL.
1: Yeah, well, you may have heard that last week the Walter Cup, the league's championship trophy, went missing. It was supposed to arrive in Alberta to spend the week with Montreal Victoire forward Darek Gregg. And Gregg did apparently receive a container, just not with the Walter Cup inside. The league investigated. They said yesterday that they have found the trophy and reunited it with the Victoire. But in the meantime, the trophy was, of course, meant to visit other members of the Montreal Victoire. And so the rival Minnesota Frost actually stepped in and lent Montreal their trophy, which meant that players like Aaron Ambrose could celebrate as planned.
4: I think I had like two different thoughts. I was like, ooh, I might be late enough that I'm okay. But then I also was like, ooh, I could be like the first one that runs into trouble. I think this would have happened no matter what, but it was more so I wanted to be able to bring Walter back. A lot of phone calls had to be made, and thank you to the Minnesota Frost for helping us out, because that made things a lot easier for me. It'll probably be the one and only time that I thank that team.
1: Aaron Ambrose there talking to the Sheet Show podcast, and kind of an interesting situation, Revu. The Walter Cup is not the only Walter Cup. There are actually four trophies. There's the original that gets handed out, you know, on the night that it's won. But then every time a team wins, they get a not a replica Walter Cup, but a new Walter Cup designed for them. And so Montreal's was lost. They borrowed Minnesota's from last year. And I'm sure Montreal is happy to have their own Walter Cup back in their possession.
0: Paul, thank you so much for joining us this morning.
1: Thanks, Revu.
0: No problem. Take care. Paul McGowan is filling in for John Hancock. And for more sports news, you can visit cbc.ca/sports. Now, here I am. This is requested by John B. from Nain.

0: Most of us open up our favorite streaming service, whether it's Netflix, Prime Video, Hulu, Crave, whatever. You don't think a lot about how they choose which shows to feature on the front page and in search results. But those algorithms have emerged as a battleground in the trade war between Canada and the US. The Globe and Mail is reporting that US negotiators demanded looser rules for how Canadian content is organized on online streaming services, and Canada refused. Industry Minister Melanie Joly spoke to reporters about the issue yesterday.
1: It's a question of protecting the workers in the cultural sector. And that is up to 900,000 people working in our creative industries, from film production to museums, etc. We need to be able, as a country, to have cultural policies to protect these workers.
0: Sarah Ritchie is a parliamentary reporter with the Canadian Press. She has been following this story. She joins me now with more. Sarah, good morning.
2: Good morning.
0: So what do we know about the changes to Canadian content laws the U.S. might have been asking for?
2: Well, what we know as sort of a baseline to all of this is that the United States has identified the Online Streaming Act and the Quebec legislation around discoverability of French language content as trade irritants in the talks around the Canada-US-Mexico agreement. And so the streaming services themselves have really pushed back against both of these pieces of legislation. They have, in fact, gone to court to push back on this. And what's been really clear is that the United States government has been willing to take their side and back them up in trade talks with Canada. This has become an issue over the last couple of days. We've seen reporting that sort of clarifies how it came to play in these negotiations. And it seems like it was toward the tail end of the talks that wrapped up late in the night on Friday that the American side wanted further concessions from Canada that would push back some of the requirements of the Online Streaming Act and the discoverability legislation. And so what this actually does, the law does two things. It forces the online streamers to pay a certain amount of money of their Canadian revenues toward a fund to create more Canadian content. And it also forces them to promote the discoverability of Canadian content. So like you said in the intro there, it essentially means that when you open the app, there's a section of Canadian content that's sort of highlighted for you. It makes it easier for you to find, so you're not doing that kind of endless scrolling. And the streamers aren't happy with that. They don't want to have their algorithms dictated to them by any government. And the Canadian government said that rolling that back would essentially weaken language protections for the French language in Quebec, which was something they were not willing to accept.
0: So even before this latest trade dispute, the Online Streaming Act was controversial in the U.S. What were the issues then?
2: Yeah, exactly. The streamers themselves don't want these laws in place. They don't want to be told that some of their revenue needs to go into a fund to create more Canadian content, and they don't want to be told how their algorithms should operate in the world. They have, as I mentioned, taken this to court. So they've actually taken the Canadian government and the CRTC to court. There's ongoing litigation about this. And that's actually meant that those payments, the certain amount of Canadian revenue that was supposed to be paid into this fund, it's all been frozen while the Federal Court of Appeal considers the case. In the meantime, though, the CRTC in the spring made an announcement that they were going to raise that amount from 5% to 15% of Canadian revenues that would go into this fund. And it caused another uproar from not only the streamers, but also from some opposition critics here in Canada saying this is just going to make things more expensive for Canadians. The federal government actually backtracked on this and they overruled the CRTC. And Heritage Minister Mark Miller, when he made the announcement that that's what was going to happen, he actually said that it was clear that this has been a trade irritant for the U.S., that that's one of the reasons the Canadian government decided instead to create its own fund. And so this has been an issue basically since the law came into effect. It's a controversial thing already for the streamers, but for it to make its way into these particular trade talks, I think was something that maybe surprised a lot of people.
0: Okay, now, you kind of touched on this a little bit. So Quebec has its own law about discoverability on streaming services. So why do French language programs need their own set of rules?
2: You know, I think when you think about just the sheer numbers at play, you can understand why the Quebec government wanted to do this. There's a couple of things To note. One is that the CAQ government in Quebec over the last number of years has passed a number of laws regarding the protection of the French language, and they've been seen, you know, as pretty extreme in some cases. This particular piece of legislation forces the streamers to not only provide a French language interface, so when you pop open the app in Quebec, it comes up in French language unless you choose otherwise, and then they also force them to platform Quebec-made and French language shows. That's a problem for some of the streamers more than others. So Disney, for example, doesn't have a whole lot of Quebec-made or French language content to offer its viewers. And so it's not all that happy with having these requirements. But when you look at just the numbers and you're asking, why is this necessary? Why did the Quebec government think it was necessary? I mean, the number of people in Canada who speak French compared to the number of overall streaming subscribers, it's a very tiny fraction. And when you consider that the algorithms platform things that are really popular and they push those up to the top, unless you're having like a heated rivalry moment, your Canadian-made or Quebec-made show isn't necessarily going to filter up through that algorithm for other people to find. And so the idea is that you have to make it easier for people to find this content in order for it to have any sort of impact. And if not, it ends up sort of buried by the algorithm itself.
0: So do you think this ongoing threat from the U.S. will boost public support for Canadian-made media?
2: It's a really interesting question. I think, you know, we're seeing a bit of that resurgence of the elbows up by Canadian moment that we had at the beginning of the Canadian election, the beginning of this trade war with the United States. I'm not sure exactly how much that's going to affect our viewing habits. You know, to be totally frank, we know how big Hollywood is, and Hollywood has a lot of sway. And so the shows that are being made and platformed through these, through the apps, through the algorithms, are certainly going to be, the vast majority of them are going to be American-made or foreign-made. I think, though, that what we will see is that this is a very tense political issue for the federal government. I think no government going into trade talks with the United States would want to be seen as in any way rolling back the protection of French language and Canadian cultural law. And I think in particular, in a year when Quebecers are headed to an election and there's a strong sovereigntist party leading in the polls, no Liberal government would want to be having an argument about whether they rolled back protections for the French language. So I think that it's going to be, if it's still an irritant for the United States, it's going to still be a hard line for the Canadian government going forward. And it's going to be a really challenging issue for them to navigate. So whether that, you know, pushes people to choose Canadian content online, I'm not so sure, but we'll have to see, I guess.
0: Sure. Sarah, thank you so much for joining us this morning.
2: Thank you for having me.
0: No problem. Take care. Sarah Ritchie is a parliamentary reporter with the Canadian Press. Now, in case you missed, music icon and philanthropist Dolly Parton died yesterday at the age of 80. Her death was confirmed by her family in a statement. Over the course of her career, she composed more than 3,000 songs and sold more than 100 million records worldwide. And we'll now hear a little bit of one of her most famous songs that she wrote and composed in 1974. It later became a mega hit when Whitney Houston covered it in 1992. But this is the original version by Dolly Parton, "I Will Always Love You." Take care. Talk to you tomorrow.

from her 1967 debut album, Hello, I'm Dolly. That's Dolly Parton's first ever charting single, Dumb Blonde. I mean, if that don't hit ya, nothing will hit ya.

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on Ideas. You've been listening to part two of The Idea of India from contributor Piyali Roy. Thanks to Ramachandra Guha of Kriya University, Anupama Rao of Barnard College at Columbia University, Ananya Vajpayee at New Delhi Center for the Study of Developing Societies, and to Suraj Yengdi, author of Caste Matters and co-editor of The Radical in Ambedkar, Critical Reflections. 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Readings by Matthew Lazen Ryder. This episode was produced by Naheed Mustafa. Lisa Ayuso is the web producer for Ideas. Technical production, Danielle Duval. Nikola Lukšić is the senior producer. The executive producer of Ideas is Greg Kelly, and I'm Nala Ayed.